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People like Frank Sinatra, Billie Holiday, Nat King Cole. 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

to get something new, dancing through up here in Harlem. So someone started trucking down there. As soon as the news got round, while the folks downtown came up to Harlem, and what they see, boy, everybody was trucking. Yeah, didn't take long before all the highbrows are doing it, Park Avenue and it all over town. You see them shuffling, shuffling, trucking along. Boy, it spread like a forest blaze. Came a craze, and thanks to Harlem, why now, what now? Everybody's trucking.

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0: wish to state clearly again, please don't talk about me when I'm gone. Although our intimate friendship ceases from now on. And get this straight, if there's anything about me you can't say real nice, then sugar, absolute silence at any price. And don't think that I'm gonna grieve at losing you, big shot. In fact, I'm too modest to admit that I've known or had better men than you put on the spot. So don't worry about me, how I get along. Just as long as you don't pan me when I'm gone.
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Oh, gee, Mr. Gable. I don't want to bother you. I guess you got a lot of girls to tell you the same thing. And if you don't want to read this one, you don't have to. But I just had to tell you about the time I saw you, and it happened one night. That was the first time I ever saw you. And I knew right then you were the nicest fella in the movies. I guess it was because you acted so... was so natural-like. Not like a real actor at all, but just like any fella you'd meet at school or at a party. And then one time I saw you in a picture with Joan Crawford. And I had to cry a little. Because you loved her so much. And you couldn't have her. Not till the end of the picture, anyway. And then one time I saw you in person. You were making a personal appearance at the theater, and I was standing there when you got out of your car, and you almost knocked me down. Oh, but it wasn't your fault. No, I was in the way. But you looked at me, and you smiled. Yeah, you smiled right at me as if you meant it. And I cried all the way home just because you smiled at me for being in your way. Oh, I'll never forget it, Mr. Gable. Honest Injun, you're my favorite actor.

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People like Frank Sinatra, Billie Holiday, Nat King Cole. Cool hits by cool artists for cool people.

0: about? Boy, what's all this love bug jive about? 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

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I'm giving all my love to one, baby. 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
2: Please stand by for Requests Plus on this Big Band Jump. It's music of and associated with the big bands. I'm Don Kennedy. It became evident some years ago that each of these Big Band Jump request programs was beginning to resemble each other. The same recordings were generally requested over and over, and thus the Requests Plus approach, fulfilling your request, but adding another recording recalled by that request. It might expand the program a bit. In a sense, that's precisely right. Requests Plus on this Big Band Jump. No specific titles, but two specific categories were suggested by Harry Tamura, who lives in the California Bay Area, no specific city given. He thought it might be fun to hear some songs derived from famous classics, but also he liked the idea of novelty songs. And so we do both. First,

Peter Ilyich Tchaikovsky wrote the music for that one, retitled Tonight We Love, used by Freddie Martin as a theme. Our more classical-oriented friends tell us it's the first movement of Tchaikovsky's B-flat piano concerto. Instrumentals weren't the only classic adaptations in those days of the big bands and the big band singers. Perry Como's first big record success after he left the big band was Till the End of Time, stolen from Chopin's Polonaise No. 6 in A-flat. It may have been Chopin's No. 6, but it was Perry Como's No. 1 in 1940.

Harry Tamura, who listens to BBJ in the Bay Area, combined pop music based on the classics with novelty songs for his requests. Novelty songs, easy to come by. There have been so many of them over the years. One of the all-time favorites here comes from Dick Juergens piano player Ronnie Kemper. He gasps and aspirates his way through Cecilia. The dancers at Chicago's Aragon Ballroom giggled a lot when Ronnie Kemper sang for them in person. The nation giggled when Kemper's song was put out on a record.

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0: Celia, come on, say you'll be mine. 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
1: Cecilia was the apex of the Ronnie Kemper career. He will forever be remembered for that single song. Cindy Shank is a BBJ listener from Hagerstown, Maryland, who sent a request for the 40s Frank Sinatra, 1946 to be exact. It was that time when Frank Sinatra starred in the movie It Happened in Brooklyn, with songs written by Sammy Kahn and Julie Stein. Sammy Kahn would go on to supply lyrics for Sinatra songs throughout his life, both Kahn's life and Sinatra's life. Back then, in the Columbia record days, it was Axel Stordahl who provided the tapestry for Frank Sinatra, behind the words of Frank Sinatra, time after time as the song.
2: Time after time.

0: Frank Sinatra request from Cindy Shank in Hagerstown, Maryland, recalls another sensitive semicon lyric, "Guess I'll Hang My Tears Out to Dry," was written about the same time as Time After Time, just after the mid-40s. It was recorded then by Frank Sinatra. But a dozen years later, give or take a month or so, Frank Sinatra recorded it again in a full album tribute to lyricist Sammy Cahn.
1: The torch I carry is handsome. It's worth its heartache

That was a plus in the Request Plus request by Cindy Shank in Hagerstown, Maryland. I guess I'll hang my tears out to dry. In any collection of requests, there are always those who remember the most famous of the Stan Kenton recordings. From the days when the Kenton Band was reasonably new to most of us, Ben Stone, New Bern, North Carolina, recalls Stan Kenton's intermission riff. It's become a permanent part of the Stan Kenton legend.

coming at us from an entirely different place when it was new. Intermission riff. Stan Kenton's intermission riff, of course, requested by Ben Stone of New Bern, North Carolina. The purity of big band performance, or any performance, I suppose, might best be experienced in a live situation. The artist reacting not only to the customers, but to the whim of the moment. No recording time or precision restrictions in live performance, simply the joy of making music. Peter Guerrero of Deland, Florida, suggested Count Basie, that gives us an opening to share the obvious excitement and involvement of the Basie band captured outside the sterile confines of the studio. Sweetie Cake, written by Count Basie, reflecting his gentle touch.

That goes back to Count Basie composition. Sweetie cake. Typical of Count Basie with power and restraint all at one time. Request plus, that's what we're doing on this big band jump. There was a time when Louis Prima and Keeley Smith couldn't get a job. They agreed to appear as a middle-of-the-night act at the lounge at Sahara, where they were sure to be lost to whatever audience they could attract. Instead, in that tiny room, they created their own stardom, simply being themselves as they exchanged comments with the audience. It was that loose atmosphere that gave rise to the style that made the recording of that old Black Magic come alive. Louis and Keeley requested by Jim Duffy of New Britain, Connecticut.

Louis and Keeley, requested by Jim Duffy of New Britain, Connecticut, and we thank you. In this Requests Plus session of Big Band Jump, we've been reminded of the great George Shearing by Lydia Glenbotchkey, whose only address is given as California. George Shearing's music was both beautiful and swinging. Part of the David Rose legacy is Our Waltz, given such deep meaning by George Shearing, with the help of Robert Farnan.

0: For those of you interested in technical things, our waltz was recorded in two sessions, in two different studios, thousands of miles apart at different times. First, the Shearing piano and small group, and then later, the addition of the Robert Farnan Orchestra, as if they were together all the time. We're indebted to California's Lydia Glenbotchke for requesting George Shearing. George Shearing, the ultimate fine musician. Once in a while, a request comes in with a story behind it. David Sampson wrote recently to say he heard a BBJ in either 2007 or 2008 having to do with Benny Goodman and By Mere Miss Duchenne. Mr. Sampson said he fell asleep during the program, and could we repeat it? We dug back and could not discover By Mere Miss Duchenne in that context. It turns out Mr. Sampson was referring to a story about the repeated takes of And the Angels Sing, with the story behind the recording recounted by singer Martha Tilton. It also turns out that it wasn't 2007 or 2008. It was 2004 when we first broadcast that program. And now, 6 or 7 years after the fact, we dig out Martha Tilton's comments again.
1: We got into New York and went right to Victor Studios to make these records. And Johnny hadn't finished writing the lyrics yet. So he scratched out the lyrics on top of the piano there, and we made the first take, and he said, no, I don't like those lyrics. I want to change them. So we made about 3 or 4 takes with Johnny changing the lyrics all the time. In the meantime, Ziggy was having to play his solo every time, and his poor lip was giving out. So finally, Johnny got the lyrics like he wanted them, and that was the way that it was actually recorded.

6 or 7 years after the original presentation, and the Angels Sing, recalled from the original program in 2004 by David Sampson. The international reach of Big Band Jump amazes us. It's the internet, of course, allowing us to be heard all over the world. Kenneth Pierce of Stuttgart, Germany, wanted to hear Glenn Miller's Moonlight Cocktail again. Ray Emily, of course, with a couple of jiggers of moonlight. And add a star.

Years ago, a listener phoned to ask, "Why do you play those simple Irving Berlin songs?" Up until that time, we had nothing but admiration for the direct, easy-to-hum melodies and understandable lyrics of Irving Berlin. The listener's comment precipitated some study about Irving Berlin, leading to the conclusion that simplicity is the basis of all good art. Simplicity is good. Stephanie Lineman of Kiowa, Colorado, has the idea with her request for Always. I'll be loving you, always, with a love that's true. Always, simple and direct, Gordon McRae sings.

Gordon McRae. John Glendenny of Richardson, Texas, wanted to know whatever happened to Billy Vaughn. During the 1950s, Billy Vaughn, a sax player, was dominant in the record business. He covered every recording by every major label. Billy Vaughn plays Autumn Leaves in the typical Billy Vaughn style.

No question, a distinctive sound. It was Billy Vaughan, requested by John Glendenny of Richardson, Texas. Autumn Leaves, of course. The informality of the Internet is reflected in this request from Brad, no last name, in Portland, Oregon, who listens to BBJ on his computer. He's asked for the Joe Stafford performance of No Other Love, dating to 1950. Joe Stafford's husband, Paul Weston, had a part in writing it. Considering the musical neighborhood in 1950, it's a miracle anyone was listening to the sublime notes of No Other Love. That was the year of the folk song. Plus such novelties as If I Knew You Were Comin', I'd Have Baked a Cake, Rag Mop, and Bibbidi Bobbidi Boo. Joe Stafford cuts through all that haze.

Listening on the internet, Brad from Portland, Oregon. Joe Stafford's No Other Love. I hope it's been fun for you. We've exhausted our time and perhaps our creativity. Would you join us again next week? I'm Don Kennedy.

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0: lost. I'm like the phone that never rings. I'm lost without those little precious things. I'm lost because each souvenir you left has faded blue. That's how much I'm lost without you.
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The home

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I must say adieu to you.

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on. 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

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The soundtrack of your life. Playing the best music of all time. 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

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You never know it until it's too late, and then you're in such a terrible state. Like the moon jumped over the cow hay diddle, that's the way the dipsy doodle works. When you think that you're crazy, you're the victim of the dipsy doodle. But it's not your mind that's hazy, it's your tongue that's at fault, not your noodle. 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The dipsy doodle will get you someday. You'll think you're crazy, the things that you'll say, like

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3: 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And now, my dear public, I'm going to sing one of the songs from my last picture, The Kids from Spain. 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

rolling. I've got a feeling you're having fun. I'll get a go by when you are done fooling with me. I've got a feeling you're fooling. I've got a notion it's make believe. 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

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The soundtrack of your life. 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
1: Dear gentlefolk of Newport, or maybe I should say hats and cats, I want you to lend an ear because, I want you to hear some really shimmering sharps and flaps. For these cozy virtuosi, just about the greatest in the trade, are fixing to show you now precisely how, or approximately, jazz music is made. Well, you take some skins, jazz begins, and you take a bass. Man, now we're getting someplace. 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

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Now you have jazz, jazz, jazz, Messrs. 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That's Ed Hall. And Trumia.

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1: Thank you very much. We're going to bring Carla Norman to the microphone now with a tune about a guy who talks too much with my conversational man. Here's Carla. 1, 2, 3.

that has ever happened on land or sea. This damnation, non-sensational man. He'll talk and talk and talk and talk. His mouth is going every second. 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

This is Hollywood. Matthias Bombell with you. Roadside Attractions offers Lucky Strike, in which Scott Eastwood plays Castle, an American soldier trapped behind German lines during the Battle of the Bulge in late December of 1944, when Colonel Neo, played by Colin Hanks, orders Castle's unit to block a roadway to stop a German supply line. The truck stalls and the men are trapped. Gradually, many meet their fate at the hands of the enemy, but Castle soldiers on, eventually alone and without backup, assisted only by his Motorola field telephone, his only connection to other U.S. units operating in the area. His heroic fight for survival against all odds is constantly tested, and though wounded, his attention to the smallest detail may be just the thing that saves his life. This movie is told in flashback after an opening scene where Castle visits a Mrs. Caldwell, beautifully played by Anjanou Ellis-Taylor, who will figure prominently before the story ends. Lucky Strike, directed by Tudor Kotsev and Rod Lurie, is engaging. Eastwood looks much like his father Clint in many scenes, as his struggle for survival offers gripping drama. Follow me on Facebook at Matthias Bombell's Hollywood or mabhollywood.com. This is your pal, Matthias Bombell, bidding you a fond

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The home of the big bands.

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1: Let's dance. You're in the swing era.

Yes, welcome to the Swing Era. Good afternoon. This is your host, Bud Pearson. We're glad you joined us. As jazz and popular music came together in the 1930s, the Swing Era was born, bringing with it the great bands, musicians, singers, and their recorded legacy. Today on the Swing Era, a singer of extraordinary talent, Ivy Anderson, from Duke Ellington's recordings from 1933 to 1941. We listen to Ivy sing with Duke Ellington's talent-packed band, including Cootie Williams, Johnny Hodges, Barney Bigard, Lawrence Brown, and Harry Carney. And to begin, the year is 1933 on the Swing Era, and here is Duke Ellington's famous orchestra with Ivy Anderson to sing.

On the Swing Era today, Ivy Anderson sings with Duke Ellington's orchestra. Last heard a February 1940 Columbia recording, Ivy sang Duke's well-known Mood Indigo, helped out by Duke's piano and Ben Webster's tenor sax. And before that, from January of 1936, Isn't Love the Strangest Thing, along with Ivy's vocal, the clarinet of Barney Bagard, the trombone of Lawrence Brown, and the trumpet of Cootie Williams. And starting off the swing era, a May 1933 tune titled Happy as the Day is Long, with Ivy and Freddie Jenkins' trumpet, Lawrence Brown's trombone, and a rare tenor solo by Joe Garland. Ivy Anderson sings with Duke Ellington and his famous orchestra on the swing era. It's June 1939, and Ivy sings, I'm Checking Out, Goombye.

On the Swing Era, Ivy and Duke. This time, the voice of Ivy Anderson with the Gotham Stompers. Ivy sang My Honey's Lovin' Arms. The Gotham Stompers was composed of members of both the Ellington and Chick Webb bands. Heard from were Cootie Williams trumpet, Sandy Williams trombone, and Carney Hodges and Bigard. And, of course, Chick Webb's drums. On this March 1937 gem, My Honey's Lovin' Arm. And before that, from February 1940, Ivy sang Ellington's Solitude with some brief Ben Webster tenor and, of course, Duke's piano. And starting the set, the June 1939 romper, I'm Checking Out Goombye. Ivy Anderson set somewhat of a record, being Duke Ellington's vocalist for more than 10 years, when the average singer was only around about 10 months. Ivy and Duke on the Swing Era.

two fairly obscure songs sung by Ivy Anderson with Duke Ellington. We just heard Get Yourself a New Broom and Sweep Your Blues Away, recorded in February of 1936, also featuring Duke's piano and the trombone of Lawrence Brown. And starting off, a tune titled Kissin' My Baby Goodnight, from February 1936, with Johnny Hodges' alto, Rex Stewart's trumpet, and Barney Bagard's clarinet. To take us to the break, it's July 1935, and Ivy and Duke are truckin'.

As soon as the news got round, the folks downtown came up to Harlem saw. Everybody truckin', it didn't take long. Before the hi-hats were doing it, Paul Cal were doing it all over town. You see them scufflin', shufflin' trucks along. It spread like forest blaze.

There is no question about it. You're listening to The Swing Era. I'm your host, Bud Pearson, and I would welcome any comments or requests. Just email us. 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Back to The Swing Era. Ivy Anderson sings, and here's Lawrence Brown's trombone.

Two Gems, sung by Little Ivy Anderson with Duke Ellington and the band. We just heard When My Sugar Walks Down the Street from June of 1938, featuring all the Ellington boys, Johnny Hodges, Rex Stewart, Harry Carney, and Lawrence Brown.

Ivy Anderson singing on a February 1933 recording of I've Got the World on a String with the trumpets of Artie Wetzel and Cootie Williams and Lawrence Brown's trombone. And before that, a pleasurable vocal by Ivy of Duke's gem I Got It Bad and That Ain't Good, which featured the alto of Johnny Hodges from June of 1941. And starting off this set, Ivy, helped out by Barney Bigard's clarinet, sang You Can Count on Me from June of 1939. Ivy Anderson sings with Duke Ellington and his famous orchestra on the swing era.

Jivey Ivy Anderson on the Swing Era. Just Up, a pop tune of March 1937. Ivy sang Where Are You? Once again with the Gotham Stompers, with Cootie, Johnny, and the clarinet of Barney Bigard, with Chick Webb's drums wrapping it up. And first up, another obscure tune, with Ivy doing a great job on Troubled Waters from May 1934. The trumpet was Cootie and the clarinet, Barney. Troubled Waters was written by Art Johnston and Sam Coslow, who also wrote My Old Flame, both for a 1934 movie starring Mae West. And you heard it on the Swing Era.

All the boys in the Ellington band there with Ivy Anderson and the trio singing I've Got to Be a Rug Cutter, a February 1933 Brunswick recording featuring Barney, Harry, and Johnny. And starting off the final ride today, Ivy sang It's Swell of You from April of 1937 with the Usuals Barney, Lawrence, and Cootie. Ivy and Duke on the Swing Era. Well, that's it. The great music of Duke Ellington with songs by Ivy Anderson is finished. Hope you enjoyed the ride. This is your host, Bud Pearson, hoping you've enjoyed Ivy Anderson Sings. If you did, join us here next week when it's time to jive. We'll be presenting more artists who created the styles and the sounds of the swing era. We'll see you then, and remember, it don't mean a thing if it ain't got that swing.

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1: Swang thing. I'm Fred Hall, the Dig the Collector's Files. Here's that swing thing. Her favorites and some you didn't expect to hear. Our guests from time to time include the great leaders, singers, soloists, arrangers, and composers from the swing era. Music from the 30s, the 40s, the 50s, the 60s, and right up to today. Here we go with that thing called swing. Swing thing. Glenn Miller, Some Forgotten Ones.

That's Aria Jumpin' Jack. One by Bill Finnegan, written by and arranged by him for the band and from a radio broadcast there. This is kind of the collection of odds and ends in our really complete Miller collection. My guess is many of these are ones that you've forgotten to remember. You'll hear them on Swing Thing. This very pretty tune came from the motion picture that gave us Blues in the Night. In fact, the picture itself was called Blues in the Night. The composer is, of course, Harold Arlen, and the lyricist is Johnny Mercer. Kind of a tough song to sing. Ray Everly does well by This Time the Dream's on Me.

changes in tempo that must have infuriated the dancers at that time. Ain't You Coming Out? Marion Hutton and Tex Beneke with the Miller Band on Swing Thing. Glenn Miller never associated himself much with the music of Duke Ellington for, I don't know, some reason or another. This is a nice example of what he could do with one of the pretty Ellington tunes. Listen to the glorious trumpet solo by John Best. This is Sophisticated Lady.

Solitude, preceded by Sophisticated Lady, Miller, Some Forgotten Ones, on Swing Thing. Let's go back to Tex and Marion once more for a forgotten item call, and I bet you don't remember this one, Sweet Potato Piper.

sweet potato piper play. Go on, throw your hat up, shout a few hoorays, 'cause you can't hold back, you're a jumping jack when the sweet potato piper plays. 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

0: don't you play?
1: 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What goes? 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
0: Why don't you stick to your saxophone, man? You ought to know you can't jam on a

Here's one that Glenn never got around to recording commercially. This comes from a radio broadcast from July of 1941. Ray Eberly sings the tune. This was a hit for other people. In particular for Harry James and Helen Forrest. This is "I Don't Want to Walk Without You, Baby."

Glenn Miller, Some Forgotten Ones on Swing Thing. How about another Bill Finnegan original? The Miller Band not only was not famous for playing Duke Ellington, but also for not playing Count Basie, with the exception of 1 o'clock Jump. This is a tribute to the Bill Basie Band, however. In fact, it's called Down for the Counts.

Alan Miller. And Ray Eberle takes Finicky to Modernaires and Marion Hutton and some forgotten ones. This is Swing Thing. We have odds and ends, answering requests from here and there. First up, the Tommy Dorsey Band and the marvelous Jack Leonard and Blue Orchids.

0: Blue Orchids. Jack Leonard, predecessor Frank Sinatra with Tommy Dorsey on Swing Thing.
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0: From World War II, this one even bears a World War II related title. B-19, Harry James.

Here's another old Columbia. This came out also during World War II and was very hard to get for a long time because of the shortage of shellac. And when you could find it, of course, it was pretty fuzzy. They mixed a lot of sandpaper in to make the shellac go farther, I think. This is an answer to a request for the Count Basie recording of Cafe Society Blues.

Cafe Society Blues, with what they call the All-American Rhythm Section. Joe Jones and Freddie Green and Walter Page was the bassist. Count Basie on Swing Thing. Charlie Barnett and a fine vocal by gal who went on to greater glory some years later with Woody Herman. Mary Ann McCall, It's a Wonderful World, Loving Wonderful You.

It's a wonderful world. Tell you who's helped it along a lot for all of us. That's Count Basie and Duke Ellington. Now, let's put the two bands together. For this exciting recording, I don't know, this may shatter the needle around here, or your woofer, or tweefer, tweeter. We had a request for this for the Basie band, but we just thought this time we'd play it in the record that combines the two bands. That must have been a nightmare for the recording engineers, but they got it all together. Duke Ellington in the orchestra, Count Basie in the orchestra, and Jumpin' in the Woodside.

Ah, my goodness gracious. Battle royal there between the Basie and the Ellington bands, and between two of their prime saxophone stars, Frank Foster from the Basie band and Paul Gonsalves from the Ellington band. Jumping at the Woodside on Swing Thing. Artie Shaw chose to record this for Bluebird without a vocal, although later on Helen Forrest, who was singing with the Shaw band, recorded it in a lengthy one whole side of a 12-inch record version with the vocal. Listen to Shaw's marvelous, as they like to say, the reviewers like to say, liquid playing of the clarinet. The Man I Love.

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1: Hi, I'm Dave Radlauer. Welcome to Discovering Frank Big Boy Goody on Jazz Rhythm, an exploration of the lore, culture, and personalities of early jazz. Frank Big Boy Goody lived four different musical lives in jazz. First, he played cornet in Golden Age New Orleans from about 1915 to 1920. Starting in 1925, he spent 3 decades in Europe playing jazz with the best there. For the duration of World War II, Goody was in South America performing samba and samba swing. And he spent his last half decade in San Francisco as a New Orleans-style clarinet player. And, oh yeah, Frank was called Big Boy because he stood over 6'3" tall. During the 30s, Goody had a very muscular tenor saxophone style inspired by Coleman Hawkins.

Frank Big Boy Goody leading his 1939 band, recording his own composition, You in My Arms, and Sweet Music. There is as yet no biography of Frank Big Boy Goody, few articles, and only one disc of music issued under his name since 1946. Outside of mention in a few jazz encyclopedias, album liners, or footnotes, he's forgotten. And despite an illustrious career, Goody somehow avoided the attention of jazz researchers until now. This program and related web pages bring together for the first time the full arc of Frank Goody's story, his best issued recordings, never previously broadcast archival recordings, and a detailed chronology of his life. You'll hear his French recordings of the 1930s playing mostly tenor saxophone, but also clarinet and occasionally trumpet. And later in the program, I'll play you his Tour de Force 1935 record soloing on trumpet, tenor, and clarinet, accompanied by Django Reinhardt guitar. Exclusive performance tapes of Goody from around 1960, which are superior in both performance and sound quality than previously available, complete this portrait of an overlooked jazz talent.

That's Frank Big Boy Goody Clarinet in the Bill Erickson Quartet. We'll hear more of those rare, exclusive performance tapes of Goody from San Francisco later in the hour, and you'll find them all archived at the Jazz Rhythm website. Goody was a remarkable jazz talent who played very good saxophone and clarinet and pretty fair trumpet. Despite an illustrious music career that spans a half century, two-thirds of jazz history and three continents, Frank Goody is almost totally unknown, forgotten, and overlooked today, even among jazz aficionados. This program series and related web pages tell Goody's story in detail for the first time in any medium. Welcome to Discovering Frank Big Boy Goody on Jazz Rhythm, Jumping Swing, Classic Blues, and Hot Jazz, Old and New. I'm Dave Radlauer. Thanks for joining me.

That's Frank Big Boy Goody Clarinet with Bob Milky Trombone in the Bill Erickson Quartet of 1961. Incidentally, there is frequently confusion over his name, which was often misspelled with a double O. His name is spelled G-O-U-D-I-E. The now very rare discs Goody made under his own name between 1935 and 46 are mostly pretty good. In 1939, his second Paris session brought together several extraordinary talents in a hot swing combo. Present were two outstanding and rarely recorded American musicians living in France, trumpet player Jack Butler and Harlem Stride piano master Joe Turner, not to be confused with Kansas City blues singer Big Joe Turner. Like Goody, Turner and Butler were expatriate African-American jazz musicians who lived most of their lives in France. Added to this recording was the brilliant French alto saxophonist André Echion. On the jaunty and memorable You and I, Babe, composed by Goody, his great admiration for Coleman Hawkins is once again on display.

Wow, That's Nice, composed by Frank Big Boy Goody. You can almost hear the lyric of You and I, Babe, writing itself. You and I, Babe, doodle-doo-doo. Goody was leading his 1939 recording band. French alto player Ekion sounding great, as did African-American expatriate musicians Jack, also known as Jacques Butler on trumpet, and Joe Turner piano. And like Big Boy, these musicians spent most of their lives in France. And so that was recorded on the French Swing label. It was one of the first records.

record companies devoted exclusively to jazz. The label was closely associated with the French enthusiasts and jazz organizations collectively known as the Hot Clubs of France. And helping produce the sessions for the Swing label were the influential jazz writers and producers Charles Delaunay and Hugh Panassier. In his later years, back in the United States after 1957, Goody was oddly reticent, nearly silent, in fact, about his diverse musical lives and world travels. Now, I've interviewed a half dozen musicians who knew him in San Francisco, and most were generally aware that he'd been in Europe for decades and was originally from New Orleans, where he might have played some music. Only a couple knew that Goody had recorded with Django or been in South America. And to none did Goody describe what must have been a fabulous life at the heart of Black Paris between the world wars. Goody spent decades jamming and performing with the cream of American expat and French jazz musicians at the center of Harlem and Montmartre. Only slowly have the details of his astonishing life emerged, a narrative that spans a half century, two-thirds of jazz history, three continents, and four musical lives.

Frank Big Boy Goody's seven-piece 1939 recording band featuring a couple of rarely heard American expat jazz musicians who were in France, Jack Butler trumpet and stride pianist Joe Turner. French alto saxophonist André Echion, of course, who always sounded great on records. Rounding out the rhythm were Wilson Myers on bass and drummer Tommy Benford. This is Discovering Frank Big Boy Goody on Jazz Rhythm. Still ahead this hour, rare tapes from Goody's San Francisco years and his best records of the 1930s. At the Jazz Rhythm website, you'll find an exclusive archive of Goody's music, a detailed exploration of his life in Paris, and more about early jazz at Jazz Hot Big Step. Now, it's all one word, jazzhotbigstep.com. In 1925, Goody moved to Paris, France. He was drawn by the newly found Parisian enthusiasm for Black American jazz. He'd heard rumors of a life free of Jim Crow racism in France and Europe, and the ease of finding work in the rapidly expanding market for African-American jazz that was centered in the Montmartre district of Paris. Soon after his arrival, Goody maneuvered himself to a position near the apex of his musical environment, as he had done in New Orleans, and as he later would do in South America and San Francisco. In Paris, Goody was soon working in the two establishments indispensable to jazz and the Black expatriate community in Paris, Bricktop's Cabaret and Zelly's Royal Box. Bricktop's is legend, of course, and it was home base, post office, and clubhouse for Harlem and Montmartre. Zelly's Royal Box was a wild scene. It had the best jazz bands in Paris and an exclusive license to serve alcohol, champagne, of course, all night long. And in the early days, there was an after-hours club for musicians upstairs. As he did his whole life long, Goody was at the same time busily freelancing. He was working with the top American impresario band leaders in Europe like Benny Payton, Sam Wooding, and Noble Sissel. And Big Boy was very active with pianist and bandleader Freddie Johnson between about 1929 and 33, and was seen in Johnson's band at Bricktops in 29. In 1933, he recorded with a Harlem-style band that was co-led by Johnson with Arthur Briggs, a fine jazz trumpet player living in France.

This is Discovering Frank Big Boy Goody on Jazz Rhythm. I'm Dave Radlauer. Stay tuned for more rare and unissued music from this unjustifiably overlooked talent. Originally from the New Orleans area, Frank Goody's colorful life spanned 5 decades on 3 continents. Besides France, Goody played music in Switzerland and Germany, Argentina and Brazil during World War II, and a half decade in San Francisco. In a future program, I'll explore his astounding life in Paris and journey from early New Orleans horn man to revered clarinet-playing elder statesman of jazz. By the way, he was called Big Boy because he stood over 6'3". It was a stage name, of course. His friends had called him Tree ever since he was young.

oddly, and for no particular reason, this notable jazz pioneer, world traveler, and man for all seasons has been almost totally overlooked by jazz history. His accomplishments, illustrious colleagues, and creditable recordings, little noted, although I have heard that a biography is underway.

Goody recording under his own name in 1939 on the Swing label. Now, unfortunately, that Who's Sorry Now and some of the other swing titles from that date sound a little bit fast to me, like maybe there was a problem with the cutting lathe. And particularly toward the end of those discs, they sound just a little too fast. Frank Big Boy Goody was clearly at the nexus of jazz in Europe. He was close to other African-American expat musicians there and with the most innovative French jazz pioneers of the 30s. And I've mentioned André Echion before. Again, he was a superlative alto saxophonist, a jazz activist, band leader, and promoter of jam sessions. Oddly, the French didn't use the term jam session. In fact, it didn't even really exist in those days, but instead called them beefs, or in French, le beefs. Also, in 1934, 35, and 36, Goody performed at a half dozen of the grand concerts that introduced Django Reinhardt to Parisian swing audiences. The partnership of Goody and Django and their late-night jam sessions is well-documented. When Goody made his first recording in 1935, Django was his main accompanist. And they were heard on several records. I've mentioned André Echion here from a 1939 sextet, is Echion, Django, and Big Boy playing trumpet. American drummer Tommy Benford and expat stride pianist Joe Turner are in the rhythm section. After we hear Echion, Turner has a nice Fats Waller-ish solo before Goody steps up on his horn. And despite his New Orleans trumpet roots, Goody plays the chic in a surprisingly up-to-date swing trumpet style.

This is Goody with trumpeter Bill Coleman's nice little recording band of 1937, and Django Reinhardt on guitar, of course, and the fine clarinet players Christian Wagner. We also heard the Chic, Goody playing trumpet on the Swing label with French alto saxist André Echion, and yeah, I admit, he wasn't always a great trumpet player. I think it's more about the novelty that he was just so versatile. Over time, he seemed to have played the instrument less and less, and it's unclear exactly when he gave it up.

0: 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I'm Dave Radlauer. 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
0: Goody worked for the Willie Lewis Orchestra at its peak of popularity in Europe from around 1936 to 38, which included the celebrated residency at Chez Florence and a Saturday night radio broadcast from that venue. Willie Lewis and his entertainers were probably the best known and most popular American orchestra in Europe between 1935 and 40. They made a couple dozen records, played the finest hotels, nightclubs, and ballrooms in France, Belgium, and even Alexandria, Egypt. Though I'm not really certain if Goody was on the Egyptian tour. And the brief tenure of Benny Carter in 1935 and early 36, which does not seem to overlap with Big Boy's, added celebrity, cachet, and an excellent book of arrangements. When Goody joined him in early 1936, Lewis had, unquestionably, the best swing orchestra in Europe. It had an excellent roster that included trumpeters Bill Coleman and Jack Butler, and probably the best jazz pianist on the continent at the time, Herman Chittison.

As always, Goody was a free agent while working with the Lewis Orchestra. He was taking on other venues and recording work. For instance, in December of 38, he appeared at the second Grand Night of Jazz in Paris with trumpeters Valeda Snow, Bill Coleman, Django, Willie Lewis, Una Mae Carlisle, and others. And by the way, you might notice Goody is a squeaker. In other words, his reed control was not complete, particularly on clarinet. So at times, you will hear a little squeak coming out of his reed. Organ Grinder's Swing seems clearly intended to feature Goody on tenor and clarinet.

Willie Lewis and His Entertainers, featuring Frank Big Boy Goody, clarinet and tenor sax. Paris, 1936. Now keep in mind that a top performing band like Willie Lewis and His Entertainers would have had to function in many roles. Besides playing straight up swing, they might have at times been accompanying singers, choreographed dance routines, or introducing the latest dance step at a tea dance. Fortunately, the Lewis records are pretty good.

By the mid-30s, Big Boy Goody was a very popular performer in Paris. He was recording, working, or jamming with almost every significant American expat musician in Europe. As a popular headliner, he was increasingly in demand and making numerous appearances, many of them at concerts introducing Django to Parisians for the first time, most sponsored by the jazz enthusiasts of the Hot Club of France. One such 1934 event with singer Alberta Hunter and pianist Garland Wilson was described by an ecstatic reviewer, quote, "It was the living end when André Echion, Django Reinhardt and his brother, and Al Romans joined Big Boy's band. It was delirium incarnate, delirium that lasted the night."

The sly and understated rendition of Christopher Columbus by Willie Lewis and his entertainers rests squarely on the broad shoulders of Big Boy Goody's relaxed but robust tenor solo.

The outstanding Christopher Columbus of Willie Lewis and his Entertainers, featuring Big Boy Goody, tenor sax, and clarinet, 1936. This is an introduction to Frank Big Boy Goody on the six-time award-winning jazz rhythm. You'll find photos, rare music, articles, and interview clips from musicians who knew him at the Jazz Rhythm website. Jazz Hot Big Step. That's all one word. JazzHotBigStep.com. In 1937, Goody was in the spin-off band built for Bill Coleman to record with the gypsy guitarist Django Reinhardt. One of the tracks, Big Boy Blues, was written by Goody. It's excellent, of course,

Big Boy Blues, a recording ensemble built for Bill Coleman in 1937 that featured Django Reinhardt and Frank Big Boy Goody, integral to the proceedings via his own Big Boy Blues and his close associations with both Django Reinhardt and Bill Coleman. I'm Dave Radlauer. Thanks for being with me, discovering Frank Big Boy Goody on Jazz Rhythm, jumping swing, classic blues, and hot jazz, old and new. So Frank Big Boy Goody was clearly comfortable and capable in a creative jazz milieu of the highest order during his years in Europe. And in future programs, I'll explore in greater depth his European years, New Orleans roots, and years in South America. Goody is clearly something of an overlooked wunder talent of a unique kind, and will return to Paris and his multi-instrumental talents momentarily after we hear some of these exclusive performance tapes of Goody from around 1960 in San Francisco. Frank presented his credentials in San Francisco as a musician with genuine New Orleans roots. And in fact, he had played trumpet and some clarinet in at least two of the top Golden Age New Orleans bands, Magnolia and Papa Celestin's Tuxedo Orchestra, between 1915 and 1920. Shortly after his arrival, Big Boy was already working for a couple of the top headlining bands, Marty Marsala, Earl Hines, and briefly Kid Ory, who were all playing in San Francisco. And he soon had an active performing schedule around the Greater Bay Area, playing only clarinet. But Goody was an even better fit with several of the younger, traditional bands around San Francisco. These were run by Dick Oxtot, Bill Erickson, Burt Bales, and Jim Lee, among others. And Goody became a regular fixture at Pier 23 on the San Francisco waterfront with pianists Burt Bales or Bill Erickson. I've acquired several very good, one-of-a-kind recordings of Goody from this time. They're also by far the best yet available of Goody from that era in both performance and sound quality, and you'll find them all at the Jazz Rhythm website. First of these is Frank Goody with El Dorado Jazz Band, one of the New Orleans revival bands he played with around 1960.

Bourbon Street Parade, Frank Big Boy Goody with the El Dorado Jazz Band. A fine band, El Dorado was organized by trombone player Jim Lee, and it's a pretty good model of what the West Coast New Orleans revival bands were aiming at in those years. Besides Big Boy, personnel included Jim Borkenhagen trumpet, Danny Redger banjo, and bassist Squire Gersback. El Dorado was led at that time by the late Jim Lee, who was a fine trombone player and band leader, who wrote about Goody in his memoir, Heaven on the Side. At this time, he was playing clarinet exclusively, no tenor or trumpet, in Louisiana Creole style. He had developed a distinct personal sound, a rich, husky tone with a relaxed and flowing melodic line and mostly unrushed, even eighth notes delivered at a stately pace. He was at ease supporting a New Orleans-style ensemble front line or soloing at length. Naturally, Goody was a respected elder statesman of jazz at that time, especially treasured as a genuine New Orleans item. And it was a feather in the cap of any of the young band leaders or musicians lucky enough to play with him. And I've interviewed several of those musicians. That and access to these tapes has given me an unusually detailed picture of Goody in his later years. I get the impression he was a sober, thoughtful, intelligent, and cultured man, well-schooled in music. He knew his instrument and could easily read music. Trombone player Bill Barden complimented his musicianship, telling me Goody had the quality of, quote, never letting anyone down. Born near New Orleans in Louisiana, French or a French patois might have been his first language. And even in San Francisco, he spoke with a French accent and the locution of a man to whom English was a second language. He had the manners of a continental Parisian gentleman, wore a beret, and even in the 60s, cut quite a figure. And by all accounts, it was very pleasant to work and associate with Frank Big Boy Goody. Here he is with some of the guys he was working with often in or around San Francisco, banjo player Dick Oxtot, bassist Squire Gersback, and trombone player Bill Barden, for whom Goody had high praise.

Savoy Blues. Frank Big Boy Goody playing clarinet in San Francisco, 1959, an ensemble of some of his musical comrades from the West Coast traditional and New Orleans jazz revival, bassist Squire Gersbach, Dick Oxtot banjo, and probably trumpeter Ray Ronnie and Bill Barden trombone. I'm not here to say that Frank Big Boy Goody was a towering genius or that his music had any major impact or influence outside his immediate sphere, but he was certainly a very talented musician, very good at what he did, and at times brilliant. His music was solid, his career long and diverse, and his obscurity is certainly undeserved and a mistake of jazz history. Here's yet another example why. On his most impressive multi-instrumental recording, he soloed on trumpet, clarinet, and tenor in quick succession. His rhythm section included Django Reinhardt and Stephan Grappelli, much better known for his jazz violin playing piano, on Big Boy Goody's 1935 I Found a New Baby. And listen closely because he switches very quickly between trumpet, clarinet, and tenor saxophone.

The impressive triple threat recording of Frank Big Boy Goody playing solos on trumpet, tenor, and clarinet, I've Found a New Baby, 1935, Django Reinhardt guitar, Stefan Grappelli piano. Special thanks to Bo Sherman, Garen Soderwall, and Rune Sjogren for some of the rare Goody records heard this hour. My thanks to the San Francisco Traditional Jazz Foundation and Bob Milkey for the rare San Francisco recordings of Goody, now archived and available with other rarities at the Jazz Rhythm website. And in fact, you'll find the first comprehensive survey of Goody's life and work, a large audio archive, unique photos, and intriguing sidebars about this overlooked master musician at jazzhotbigstep.com. Jazz Rhythm is produced by Rhythm Productions, offering professional restoration of rare tapes and discs to digital. Next time, I'll further explore Goody's amazing life in Europe, 5 decades playing jazz, an intriguing journey from early New Orleans jazz to San Francisco revival. I'll be playing more of his early and multi-instrumental recordings and rare, never-previously-broadcast performance tapes from his San Francisco era.

Frank Big Boy Goody was at the musical center of pivotal cultural and historical moments. He first played trumpet in Golden Age New Orleans and then became an expat African-American jazz musician in Paris who easily made the transition to swing. He saw the early fusion of Latin music and swing in South America in the early 40s. And during his autumnal years, Goody was an honored elder statesman of jazz, playing clarinet in the West Coast jazz revival, bringing the music full circle. I think Goody maybe liked this tune because it turns up a lot in these San Francisco tapes, and he solos quite vigorously on When You and I Were Young, Maggie. Again, this is the El Dorado Jazz Band of Jim Lee from around 1960. That's Discovering Frank Big Boy Goody on Jazz Rhythm. I'm Dave Radlauer. Thanks for listening.

This is Hollywood. Matthias Bombell with you. Warner Brothers and DC Comics take on Supergirl, the first movie since 1984 to feature Kara Zor-El, or Supergirl, Superman's cousin, played by 22-year-old Australian actress Miley Alcock. A young girl, Ruthie, played by Eve Ridley, witnesses her entire family murdered before her eyes on a distant planet by Krem, played by an almost unrecognizable Matthias Schoenaerts. Ruthie seeks revenge and wanders into a nearby den of iniquity to recruit help, only to find out she's in over her head. However, she's saved from the intergalactic thugs by Kara, who's been on a bender for weeks, accompanied by Krypto the Superdog. When Krem steals Kara's ship and fires a poison dart into Krypto, now things are personal. The unlikely duo then travel the galaxy to find Krem and get the antidote that will save Krypto. Along the way, they meet Lobo, a space motorcycle-riding tough guy played by Jason Momoa. The movie's ugly settings and aliens did not appeal to me, but the radiance of Miss Alcock brings a truly super energy to Supergirl. Follow me on Facebook at Matthias Bombell's Hollywood or mabhollywood.com. This is your pal, Matthias Bombell, bidding you a fond farewell.

Atherton Redwood City, a broadcast service of the Sequoia Union High School District, home of the Menlo Atherton High School Bears, online at kcea.org.

Hello again. You're swinging down the lane with David Miller. The station in the spotlight today is KKRN in scenic Round Mountain, California. And our performer in the spotlight is none other than Ella Fitzgerald, who, if alive today, would be turning 100 years old. We'll trace her career from the early days when she sang with the Chick Webb Orchestra till the days late in her career when she went on concert tours both in the U.S. and elsewhere in the world. So let's start with her appearances still as a teenager with the celebrated Chick Webb Orchestra. Webb was reluctant to hire her because she looked like a gangly young girl at a time when female vocalists were hired for their looks as much as their singing ability. Finally, he said, "Okay, we're going to play at Yale this weekend. If the college kids like her, I'll hire her." Well, of course, they thought she was great, and so she got the job and stayed for 3 years. Van Alexander, who was known by his birth name then, Al Feldman, was writing arrangements for the Webb band. Ella came to him with a song she had composed, putting a nursery rhyme to music. As he told me in a 2004 interview, he put together an arrangement. When it came time to record it, she had changed one word from what he had. Listen for it. Instead of walking on down the avenue, she sang truckin' on down, a reference to a jitterbug step that was popular back in 1938. Listen for it.

0: biscuit, a tasket. 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
1: Was it green?
0: No, no, no, no.
1: Was it red?
0: No, no, no, no.
1: Was it blue?
0: No, no, no, no. Just a little yellow basket. A little yellow basket.
2: Ella Fitzgerald, Truckin' On Down the Avenue, from a recording session on May 2nd, 1938. Did you know there was a sequel to that recording? That's right, 5 months later, the band recorded this number.

0: In my chat by telephone with arranger Van Alexander, I asked him about another song recorded by the Chicweb Band.
1: A tune called simply Ella was recorded by Chicweb with Ella on the vocal. Does that ring a bell with you at all? Did you write such a tune?
2: No, I did not write it. I wrote the arrangement. But I don't think Ella sang it. I think Taff Jordan sang it.
1: Well, that's what I would expect. Sometimes they label things wrong on the albums.
2: I forget who wrote the song, but Taff Jordan sang it. And I had an occasion to use that song when Ella was on it in 75 or 76 out here by the University of Southern California. They asked me, because of my association with Ella, could they put my name on the honorary dinner committee? I said, of course. But then they asked me to get a little group together of guys that Ella knew to play at the affair. So I got together a group of like Louis Belson and Snooker Young and Buddy Collette and seven or eight guys. Then I played this Ella thing for them, and I said, who the hell that sang Flamingo with
1: Herb Jeffries?
2: Herb was on the program, and I said, gee, it'd be great if Herb sang this tune. And so I played it for the committee, and the dean, Dean Livingston at USC, said to me, don't let him sing it. You sing it yourself, just like you sang it for us. It would mean more coming from you. So from having my name on the dinner committee, here I was singing on the show and producing the whole thing. But that's where we used the song Ella. I updated the chords and I wrote some new lyrics, and it was a smash hit. And Ella loved it and gave me a big hug and kiss.

Ella was with the Chick Webb Band from 1935 till Chick's death from tuberculosis of the spine in 1939. In 1936, Louis Jordan joined the band on alto sax. He and Ella became friends, and the other band members noticed that he was actively wooing her. But his intentions may not have been totally honorable. It seems he was thinking of starting his own band and hoped to persuade Ella to quit the Webb band and join him. When Webb found out about this, he fired him. Ella stayed, but a few years later she did a couple of recordings with Louis Jordan, the most popular of which was Stone Cold Dead in the Market, a Calypso tune from 1946.

I lick him with the pot on the frying pan. 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I lick him with the pot on the frying pan. And if I kill him, he had it coming. Man, he's stone cold.

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1: No, no, man, you can't do that. You stone cold dead in the market, murder. Stone cold dead in the market. The criminal is stone cold dead in the market. I kill nobody but me husband.
2: Our honoree of the day, Ella Fitzgerald, clowning around with Louis Jordan. 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
2: A bit of biographical data. Ella was born on April 25th, 1917, in Newport News, Virginia. Her parents separated when she was an infant, and her mother moved with her to Yonkers, New York. They lived with her mother's boyfriend, but money was scarce, and Ella, as a teenager, helped out the family finances by acting as a messenger for gamblers working the numbers racket. Ella earnestly wanted to escape this dreary life and figured she'd make a good living as a professional dancer. That is, till people discovered she had an extraordinary singing voice. She had entered a talent contest in Harlem, intending to do a dance routine. But when she saw a very talented couple perform a dance routine before it was time for her to go on the stage, she quickly changed her plans. She decided to sing instead. She had been listening to vocalists on the radio and was particularly attracted to the voice of Connie Boswell. She did a cover of Boswell's The Object of My Affection and another tune entitled Judy. That's when Chick Webb stepped in to take her career to the next level. While she was still with Webb, she did one recording session with Benny Goodman. Here is Good Night, My Love.

The Goodman recording was an early indication that she could do a fine job on romantic tunes, and the rest of her career relied on her way with ballads as well as the up-tempo and jazzy tunes. In 1948, she went on a national tour set up by Norman Granz, the man who pioneered something called Jazz at the Philharmonic. She began recording for the Verve label and soon was involved in a very ambitious project that paid big dividends for her. For the rest of her life, she followed a routine that involved tours of the U.S. and elsewhere in the world, and then came home to record LPs that sold in the millions. She did a series of LP albums, some of which included two records, celebrating the works of prominent American composers. She did Rodgers and Hart, Cole Porter, George Gershwin, Johnny Mercer, and Duke Ellington. Regardless of the material, she sang with impeccable style. Let's enjoy a song from the Gershwin album, Nice Work If You Can Get It.

That was from the George Gershwin songbook, and now we turn to the Johnny Mercer songbook and one of his best tunes, Ella Sings Skylark.

Ella Fitzgerald, from time to time, made recordings with other singers. She sang It's Only a Paper Moon with the Delta Rhythm Boys. She did I Gotta Have My Baby Back with the Mills Brothers, and That's the Way It Is with the Ink Spots. Oh, and she was in the studio with Louis Armstrong on more than one occasion. One result was this number.

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All I ever get from you is nagging and bragging. 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The way you toss my heart around is a crying shame. I bet you wouldn't like it if I did the same. It's only

0: Lewis and Ella, two of the brightest stars of jazzdom. 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
0: Here's this week's puzzler. When a composer strike prohibited Charlie Barnett from using his theme song Cherokee on broadcasts, what did he substitute as his theme? Answer next week. If you think you know the answer and want to enter our contest, go to our website, swingingdownthelane.com. Click on Trivia Time. If you're a regular listener to this program, you'll recall that we had two episodes featuring the Desert Island favorite recordings of Father Robert Erickson from Idaho. He wrote me a letter about today's honoree, and I've gained his permission to read it to you. It goes like this. In 1973, I talked another Jesuit into accompanying me to the swanky Royal York Hotel in Toronto to hear Ella Fitzgerald. Mike and I had played in a combo in Spokane, where we were studying philosophy. In Toronto, we were studying theology. We put on our lone sport coats and rode the bus and subway to the hotel. We could not afford her earlier performance there because it included dinner, so we went to the 11 p.m. performance, sans dinner. We would have to buy a beer or two. Men and women were streaming in, the latter decked out in furs and pearls. The maitre d' came, and we asked him for a table. While he was gone, I looked around and discovered there was a $5 cover charge. Mike and I had not planned on that. So I told him, we better get out of here before he returns. We exited through the swinging doors, and I espied a bench. I told Mike, we've come this far, let's sit here, and we'll listen near the door. Pretty soon, the Italian maitre d' came back and asked, didn't you want a table? I explained, we didn't know about the cover charge. Oh, don't worry about that. He led us to the table right in front of where Ella was singing. Someone said that if he'd known we were seminarians, he might have paid for our beer as well. Then Father Robert adds, Viva, the voice of Ella. I'll second that. In the same year that she appeared in Toronto, she performed at Carnegie Hall as part of the Newport Jazz Festival. With Ellis Larkins accompanying her on the piano, she sings, I've Got a Crush on You.

0: I've Got a Crush on You with Ellis Larkins on piano. Over the years, she had several other pianists accompanying her, including Tommy Flanagan, Hank Jones, Jimmy Rolls, and Paul Smith. I interviewed Paul Smith in 2002.
1: Well, I play the Ella in Berlin album from time to time. And
2: How High the Moon on there is a classic.
1: Oh, yes. Yes.
2: You figure out how she could do all that. It's about 6.5 minutes long, I think, something like that. But no, she was amazing. I mean, and she lasted. You know, and she'd go right from 6 minutes of that right into the prettiest ballad. She was in a class by herself. I don't think there's been anybody before or since getting back to Ella. You know, I mean, I rejoined her in 1978 after Flanagan had a heart attack. So he was out of commission there for a very short while, you know, and he came back okay. He just died recently. I played at 78 and 80, 78 and 79, and she was still working pretty much, you know. So, I mean, I left in 80. They brought Jimmy Rolls in, and Jimmy played 80 and 82. And then he got sick, and they called me to just kind of fill in until they could find somebody. And at that time, Norman said, well, she's only working 3 months a year. I said, well, that would be perfect.
1: You know?
2: So I stayed with her from 82 to 90. Well, I had two tours with her. I mean, I had a lot of European tours. I started with her in, I met her in about 55, 56 in the studios. I mean, they were doing the first of the show albums. The first one was Cole Porter, and Buddy Bregman was the conductor. And at that time, I was doing a lot of work with Buddy, so naturally, I came along with the band. He had a fixed great band, you know, that he used. So I met Ella on there, and then on the next one was the Rodgers and Hart album, and so on down the line. In 1960, I took a leave. I was on staff at NBC out here. We were doing all the musicals out there. And in 1960, I took a leave of absence and went out for 6 months with Ella. And we went to South America and over to Europe and back here. And a lot of one-nighters, a lot of 3-4-day stands, things like that. And then in 1962, I went out with her for 46 weeks. I took another leave. You know? And we actually worked 46 weeks.
1: 46,
2: you know? And at the end of the thing, you know, I remember Stan Levy was the drummer, excellent drummer, just wonderful guy too. Stan and I had the first, out of the 46 weeks, this was the last night was in Seattle. And then the hotel there, I mean, they were very cramped for space and they put Stan and me in the same room. And we had never roomed together before, but that night we looked at each other and I said, you know, this is the end of 46 weeks and we've only had about maybe 10 days off. You know,
1: that's,
2: I mean,
1: right.
2: I mean, I don't mind working, but I mean, this, you know, this was really, really, it was consistent, you know. And Ella's out there singing.

0: in her brains out every night, just throwing it out. And I said, you know, I love the job, but I said, I can't do another tour like this, my God, you know. And we looked at each other, took our tuxes off and tore them up, ripped them apart and put them in the trash can. From 62 to 78, I just worked the studios and the commercials, TV, radio, movies, what have you. Kept a little trio working occasionally up on La Cienega Boulevard at the Encore Room. I only worked with Ella on her Memorex commercials or whenever she came into town, but that there was only connection there, you know. And in 1978, I guess, I went back with her. I got a call, you know, her pianist, Tommy Flanagan, excellent player. But he did that for almost 15 years with her, that same thing we did for 46 weeks, you know, and then he had a heart attack, which I'm sure was just the idea of being on and off those planes all that time, you know. It was a hard job, you know, because you would play Miami one day, and then you'd fly and you'd be in London. And then you come back to someplace in upper state New York. You're across the ocean, back up, and everything. But musically, it was a delight to just be on the stage with her. I mean, it was total fun.
1: How much of what she did in performance was laid out ahead of time in terms of what she was going to sing so that you were prepared for?
0: Oh, yeah. No, she had definite arrangements on everything, which she played around with inside the arrangement, you know. I mean, but I mean, she had such a good ear. I mean, you never had to worry about her going astray or singing some wrong notes. I mean, you can never find anything that she sang a wrong note on. You know, I defy anybody to find a wrong note on any Ella Fitzgerald record. You know, she was impeccable that way. I mean, yeah.
1: Did you have the same program more or less each evening?
0: She would get bored if she did exactly the same show. You know? I used to go into her dressing room before the show and say, what do you want to do tonight? And, you know, say, well, let's open with such and such. It'd be a different thing, you know, a different opener. And I mean, it was kind of necessary to do the How High's the Moon and Tiska Ta Tasket because, I mean, those were always requests. Mac the Knife was a big hit at the time. So, I mean, you know, we always, that was the next to the last thing. Or a lot of times we'd save it for an encore, you know, because he always got two or three encores, you know, and we'd stick Mac the Knife in. I mean, that was always a big crowd pleaser. You know?
2: Well, we've already heard a Tisket, a Tasket. Let's hear that delightful rendition of How High the Moon.

0: A personal note, I saw Ella Fitzgerald only once when she came to our town to perform with the symphony orchestra. After the performance, there was a reception for her, which my wife and I attended. We saw Ella sitting alone on a straight-backed chair, seemingly worn out from the evening's proceedings. My wife said, "You love her music. Why don't you go over and talk to her?" I said, "I can't do that. What would I say? I love your music, Miss Fitzgerald." She's heard that a million times before. "Well, if you won't, I will," my wife said. She was back in 2 minutes, waving at me the evening's program with Ella's autograph on it. I treasure that autograph to this day. Paul Smith made reference to the song Mack the Knife. We'll make that song the encore performance of today. There are a lot of verses to the song. We'll excuse her for forgetting some of the lyric, but she recovers nicely. Listen.
1: Thank you. We'd like to do something for you now. We haven't heard a girl sing it. And since it's so popular, we'd like to try and do it for you. We hope we remember all the words. Oh, the shark has pearly teeth, dear. And he shows.

Ella Fitzgerald, born 100 years ago this month. She died on June 15th, 1996. 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Next week, another Desert Island program. 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
2: 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I'm Don Kennedy. Today on BBJ, the music of Tex Beneke live. Rare radio broadcasts captured during more than 40 years that Beneke led his own band, often playing familiar music made famous by Glenn Miller, but with Beneke's original touch and music talent. Some performances never available on record, all inspired by a ballroom or concert hall full of enthusiastic fans. It was before the war. Tex Beneke was one of the biggest and best-known stars of the Glenn Miller Civilian Orchestra. But he was not a part of the Miller Army Air Force band. Beneke led a military band at a Navy base in Oklahoma. In 1944, Miller disappeared on that flight from England to Paris, the plane and Miller's body never found. When the war was over, Miller's widow and business managers chose Tex Beneke to lead a post-war version of the Glenn Miller Band. The sound and the songs were very familiar.

By the 1950s, Beneke was no longer leading the official Glenn Miller Orchestra. His band still played some of the familiar Miller favorites, but he had a more modern sound, new arrangements, and some exciting new singers.

0: The orchestra that Beneke put together after the war had the sound of the Glenn Miller Military Band, complete with strings and a French horn. After organizing in New York, the band began setting audience records on the East Coast and then headed west. When the new Beneke Glenn Miller Orchestra opened at the Hollywood Palladium in the fall of 1946, almost 7,000 fans jammed the ballroom, the biggest crowd ever.
1: CBS presents Tex Beneke and the Glenn Miller Orchestra.

Yes, friends, it's the music of Tex Beneke and the Glenn Miller Orchestra reaching you from the Hollywood Palladium, the dining, dancing, and entertainment center of the West, just across the way from Columbia Square in the heart of Hollywood, California. Lyrics this evening are by Lillian Lane, Artie Malvin, the Crew Chiefs, and a song or two by Tex Beneke.

0: Bex Beneke and the Glenn Miller Orchestra and the Jeep Jockey Jump.
1: Jerry Gray wrote Jeep Jockey Jump for the Miller Civilian Band in 1942, but it was never recorded. It was a regular feature on the military band's radio programs and concerts. The Beneke Miller Band was almost double the size of most dance bands, 31 members, including 12 strings. Two-thirds of the sidemen and the singing group, the crew chiefs, came from the Miller Army Air Force Orchestra. Beneke added a girl singer, Lillian Lynn. She'd been a singer with Claude Thornhill and Gene Krupa during the war. And, as you'd expect, Beneke took a few vocals himself.
0: With our friends, here are Tex Beneke, Lillian Lane, and the crew chiefs to sing a tune with a rather optimistic note. It's called I've Got the Sun in the Morning.

0: I've Got the Sun in the Morning, one of the very popular hits from the 1946 Irving Berlin musical, Annie Get Your Gun. One of the things that gave the Miller Military Band its unique sound was the French horn and the string section, which Beneke retained after the war. The strings integrated nicely into this arrangement. For example, there's a small hotel.
1: And now, instrumentally, Tex Beneke and the Glenn Miller Orchestra, a swell old tune, There's a Small Hotel.

0: During the war, pianist arranger Henry Mancini tried to join the Miller military band. Miller interviewed Mancini but didn't have a spot for him. After the war, Mancini was hired by Beneke to play piano and write arrangements. His chart of These Foolish Things is a showcase for Beneke's lyrical tenor sax work.
1: And now as we continue, the tenor saxophone of Tex Beneke is heard as we hear These Foolish Things. Tex?

0: Thank you very much, Tex. Really beautiful. Tex Beneke has done a saxophone and These Foolish Things.
1: At the end of 1946, Tex Beneke and the official Glenn Miller Orchestra were back in New York City, appearing at the famous 400 restaurant on Fifth Avenue. Tex had replaced the crew chiefs with a new singing group, the Mellow Larks. And he'd lined up a new boy singer, Gary Stevens.

Gary Stevens and the Mellolacs singing with Tex Beneke and the Glenn Miller Orchestra. It was from an Armed Forces Radio Service broadcast from New York's 400 restaurant in January 1947. Stevens' greatest success with the Beneke Band was Anniversary Song.

Al Jolson had written an anniversary song for the 1946 movie about his life. And as you might imagine, the Al Jolson recording was the top one, but the Mellow Larks and the Beneke Band made it to number three. It turned out to be the band's biggest hit for Gary Stevens and Tex Beneke. The Beneke Miller Band also had an updated arrangement of the Miller wartime favorite St. Louis Blues March in its book in 1947. It had been extremely popular with the troops, but the only recording the Miller Military Band made was for a V-disc. V-discs were sent to GIs overseas free, but weren't available to the general public. Jerry Gray had written the original chart for the Army Air Force Band. The version the Beneke Miller Band played and recorded in 1947 was updated by Norman Layden.

0: the old W.C. Handy favorite, St. Louis Blues, given the march tempo by the Glenn Miller Military Army Air Force Band during World War II. That was the Tex Beneke Band's post-war version, with Jack Sperling taking the drum breaks originally played by Ray McKinley in the Miller Military Band. 1948 was a difficult time for the big bands. A recording ban by the Musicians Union prevented Tex Beneke and the Glenn Miller Orchestra and all the bands from cutting any new records. Fortunately, many live broadcasts were transcribed by the Armed Forces Radio Service for transmission to military personnel all around the world. All that year, the Tex Beneke Band was heard on a Mutual Network radio program called On the Beam, produced for the Air Force.
1: 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Well, if not, get on it, because the Armed Forces Radio Service invites you to get on the beam with Tex Beneke and his orchestra.

0: From the Starlight Ballroom at Wildwood by the Sea, On the Beam brings you Tex Beneke and his great band in the top tunes of the land. And with Tex for our Air Force get-together, are Ronnie Dobell and the Moonlight Serenaders. And joining us once again as our guest star of the evening is lovely Connie Haynes.
1: Howdy, folks. This is Tex. That salt breeze is blowing along the New Jersey shore, and those big waves are making romantic music for the fellas and girls on the boardwalk here at Wildwood by the Sea.
2: One of our real first-class, grade-A, blue-ribbon special favorite visitors around the hangar is Connie Haynes. And we're real happy to hang out that old welcome sign once again for Connie Haynes. Connie, it seems the last time we saw you was right here in New Jersey.
3: That's right, Tex. Frank Daly's Meadowbrook, huh?
2: And now you're opening at the Steel Pier in Atlantic City?
3: Mm-hmm. A mere stone throw from here.
2: Practically a mashie shot. We must write Governor Driscoll right away and thank him for running such a convenient state. And while I'm dictating to my secretary, how about turning on your swell arrangement of How Come You Do Me Like You Do?
3: Just flip the switch, Tex.

0: was wonderful, Connie. Wonderful.
1: How come you do me like you do? Connie Haynes, who sang with both Harry James and Tommy Dorsey before the war, in a post-war guest appearance on a Tex-Meneke radio broadcast from Wildwood, New Jersey. Johnny Desmond became known as the G.I. Sinatra, singing with Glenn Miller and the military band, and then became a successful solo star after the war. He appeared with the Meneke band on a March 1948 broadcast from New York. Tex Meneke makes the introduction.
2: Well, long about here, we ought to have a song for the

0: Yes, yes. That really sounded like old times, Johnny.
1: Johnny Desmond reprising his soldier in a song role with the Miller Military Band on I'll Be Seeing You. During the late 40s, Beneke was under considerable pressure from the Miller estate to play the familiar Miller standards and in the Miller style. Tex did include some contemporary compositions and arrangements, but generally he stuck with the Miller book. He opened this 1948 On the Beam broadcast with the Military Band's arrangement of a Benny Goodman favorite.
2: Howdy, folks. This is Tex. We're taking off for this flight with an oldie that's coming back into favor with the jukebox set, and it don't be that way.

Well, we've got the welcome banner stretched across the hangar for all those old friends of ours, the Moonlight Serenaders. Clara Chatwin, Mary Mayo, Bob Mitchell, and Jim Layden are checking in again to On the Beam, and Ronnie Doble's going to join up with them for Serenade in Blue.

Serenade in Blue, one of the Glenn Miller big hits from the movie Orchestra Wives. There was the Tex-Meneke post-war version with words by Ronnie Dovill and the Moonlight Serenaders. After disagreeing for several years over the musical direction of the Miller Ghost Band, Meneke split with the administrators of the family estate in 1950. Meneke wanted the freedom to explore new musical trends as well as play the Miller favorites. After the split, the Meneke band continued to have a very Millerish sound and play the familiar Miller hits, but also explored new musical territory. The new direction evident in this 1951 broadcast from the Hollywood Palladium.

0: Memories of You, a pretty UB Blake, a 1930 tune. The 1950s sound of the Tex-Beneke Orchestra after he broke his ties with the Glenn Miller estate. In 1950, Beneke found a new vocalist with a breezy singing style. The young lady fit in well with the updated sound of the Beneke band. Her given name was Edith, but she took a stage name with a very distinctive spelling. So distinctive that announcer Bill Baldwin had to spell it for his listeners.
1: Of the Edie Gourmet, E-Y-D-I-E, is singing for you now one of the current hit tunes of the country, An Orange Colored Sky.

0: Orange Colored Sky, one of the most popular songs at the time when that broadcast was aired from the Hollywood Palladium, January 1951. 19-year-old Edie Gourmet, a singer with perfect pitch and a bright future, had just joined the Tex-Benecke Band. In the 1960s, there were several reunion concerts that brought Tex-Benecke together with other former Glenn Miller stars, Ray Eberly, Paula Kelly, and the Modern Heirs. At one of those reunion concerts in May of 1961 in Santa Monica, California, Eberly introduces a melody he first sang with Miller in 1940.
1: Glenn was a great one for picking tunes, picking pretty tunes and things that would last, as I think this next one will indicate. And after the first vocal in this, you'll hear one of the prettiest solos you ever heard by Tex. This one is called A Nightingale Sang in Berkeley Square.

A Bill Finnegan arrangement, Ray Eberle singing A Nightingale Sang in Berkeley Square, when he first recorded for Glenn Miller in 1940. The performance was from a 1961 Tex Beneke reunion with Eberle and other members of the original Miller Band in Santa Monica, California. On this Big Band Jump, we've been sorting through the treasure of live performances by the post-war Tex Beneke Orchestra, a legacy covering almost 40 years, rare air checks, some familiar favorites, and a few one-of-a-kind performances that were never commercially recorded. Our thanks to producer Dave Riggs for making this program possible, for his words and his music. I hope you've enjoyed Tex Beneke Live, and you'll be with us again next week for another Big Band Jump. I'm Don Kennedy.

This is Hollywood. Matthias Bombell with you. As the United States turns 250 years old, Angel Studios offers Young Washington. The movie recreates the days of George Washington's youth, where, driven with ambition at 22 years of age, he makes catastrophic errors at the outset of the French and Indian War in 1754 that would hone his military skill and build the man that would later become the first president of the United States following the independence from Britain. Cast in the lead is William Franklin Miller, with Mary Louise Parker as Washington's mother Mary, Kelsey Grammer as Lord Fairfax, Ben Kingsley as Robert Dinwiddie, and Andy Serkis as Edward Braddock. Christopher Kimlin's photography is stunning, and the widescreen offers sweep and magnificence with well-executed battle scenes. The only elements that didn't align perfectly with the story were some of the dialogue, which at times sounded too contemporary in style, and the fact that William Franklin Miller is almost too pretty, or handsome, I should say, as Washington. However, Young Washington is solid, engaging screen entertainment. Follow me on Facebook at Matthias Bombal's Hollywood or mabhollywood.com. This is your pal, Matthias Bombal, bidding you a fond

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my neighbor walk up and say, how be ya? Gee, but I'm glad to see ya. I'll house to it. What you? My neighbor offered to share his burden. Tell him to say the warden. You will see him through. Especially if there should be a beautiful girl next door. Say to that girl next door. Don't think I'm bold, but my mother told me to love my neighbor. And you will find your neighbor a great deal easier. Life will be breezier if

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He said, please. I said, no. He said, please. I said, no. He said, please. Pretty baby. I said, no. He said, why?

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Saturday mornings at 9 Pacific on the home of the big bands, KCEA. We'll see you then, and remember, it don't mean a thing if it ain't got that swing. The Swing Era. 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KCEA.

It's a beautiful day on Swing Street. The sun's out, the music's mellow, and this is the day to get chummy with Benny Goodman, Jane Froman, Billy Daniels, Valeda Snow, Ray Eberle, and Wingy Minone. We're going to start with a big, fancy, classy band, one that in the 1930s was the sort of preeminent New York City hotel band, but they modernized it, and the new name was Vincent Lopez and his Suave Swing.

Well, that certainly was jazzy. And wouldn't you agree that it was suave? In the best sense, suave can signify sophistication and grace. And Vincent Lopez certainly had that. That was the updated sound of the Lopez Band in 1939. The suave swing of Vincent Lopez. And it featured little remembered but extremely capable jazz clarinet work by a guy named Don Watt. The song they played was You're Driving Me Crazy. And I'm Mike Plaskett, welcoming you to the Mighty Fine Music Show, being praised in all the papers, including church bulletins and supermarket weeklies. We are located on the sunny side of Swing Street. And while you're here, you're invited to take pleasure in the voice and piano of, here he comes, Fats Waller.

Well, we heard Fats Waller and then Dancers in Love, played by Ike Carpenter. Dancers in Love was written and was a hit for Duke Ellington in 1945. Duke was making a lot of guest appearances on the radio around that time, and he often played it as his party piece solo. The pianist we just heard, Ike Carpenter, made that cover recording in 1947. This is the show referred to as Mighty Fine Music. Time now to get acquainted with Valeda Snow. She lived from 1904 to 1956, died young. She wrote and produced vaudeville acts. She was a marvelous singer in her own right, and she could play the trumpet like Louis Armstrong. No kidding. Listen to Valeda Snow sing and play her trumpet with the support of a fine big band led by Billy Mason, the English band leader.

big finish from Marion Hutton, backed up by Randy Brooks with his trumpet and his band. Momentarily, we'll bring out Frankie Lane. You're listening to the show known far and wide as Mighty Fine Music, brought to you on Swing Street Radio. I'm Mike Plaskett. Two good tunes coming up. Entertainer Frankie Lane loved the song I Get Sentimental Over Nothing. He rushed to record the song when it came out, and it was put on the other side of one of Frankie Lane's biggest hits, That Lucky Old Sun. Carl Fisher is at the piano. Harry Geller leads the band. Also coming up, Sandman, Benny Goodman's version of the Dorsey Brothers theme.

sentimental over nothing imagined.

That was a nice song, and it was especially danceable, I thought. Sandman, Benny Goodman's version of the Dorsey Brothers theme. This is the Mighty Fine Music Show with Mike Plaskett. Coming up, Maybe You Will Be There. That was a mega hit, written by jazz pianist Rube Bloom, orchestrated by Gordon Jenkins, and sung by another highly respected jazz pianist, Charlie LeVere. And what a voice this man had. Not surprising how well the record sold.

The big 1948 hit, Maybe You'll Be There, sung by Charlie LeVere, orchestrated by Gordon Jenkins. For now, let's go to a couple of swingers. First of all, a good driving one in which Tommy Dorsey and his orchestra reimagine a hit song out of the 20s. The song was called Chloe, the Song of the Swamp. It's about a lover searching for the girl he loves somewhere in the swamp. Moving right along from that, we're going to hear a little bit more groovy swing, a great version of Tuxedo Junction, played by Ray Eberle's backup band. And I think you'll be very satisfied with the quality of the jazz coming out of this band.

Ray Eberle was the so-called boy singer with Glenn Miller's orchestra from 1938 till early 1942. In the late 1940s through the 50s, Ray Eberle's name was still big enough for him to go out on tour and sell records. Here comes the 1957 edition of the Miller-styled Ray Eberle Band. Naturally, the band also played many of the Miller instrumental hits, so here comes now some fine big band jazz with good solo work and a good strong beat. It's Ray Eberle's orchestra with Tuxedo Junction.

0: That was piano man Mead Lux Lewis and his little trio. Lewis was one of the original exponents of the boogie-woogie piano style, and here he was playing a tune from the Kansas City swing period, I Want a Little Girl. Let's see if you can hear any similarity between the tune of I Want a Little Girl, which you just heard, with the tune composed by Roger Kellaway as the closing theme of the 70s TV show All in the Family. The singer is Archie Bunker himself, Carol O'Connor.
1: Got a feeling it's

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The day will be long and blue.

in the early 1970s. And did you think that Roger Calloway's tune, Remembering You, resembled the 1929 Kansas City hit, I Want a Little Girl? Reasonable persons may differ. You're listening to All This Frivolity on Mighty Fine Music. This is your host, Mike Plaskett, Swing Street Radio. Next, here comes a woman whose life was made the subject of an important Hollywood picture. She was the singer Jane Froman. Jane was a lovely person who also had a terrific, legitimate singing voice. She became a star on the radio, singing with high-end bands like Paul Whiteman's and distinguished network radio orchestras. Froman suffered serious injuries in World War II on a flight to Europe to entertain U.S. troops. The story told by the movie is one of Jane's courageous return to performing. She was never jazzy, but she swings really well on this one of her cutest records. It's called Millionaires Don't Whistle. She's backed up by bandleader Jerry Gray.

City. Just think of New Orleans. And if you haven't seen that town, boy, it's a pity.

We heard from 1960 Louis Armstrong's fine stereo recording with the Dukes of Dixieland of Hoagy Carmichael's tune New Orleans. Now let's us go right down the Mississippi to the Crescent City itself and hear that marvelous singer and trumpet player Wingy Minone.

0: This is Mike Plaskett thanking you. You've been hanging out with us on Swing Street with Louis Armstrong, Wynton Renown, Jane Froman, Charlie DeVere, Ike Carpenter, Valeda Snow, Gordon Jenkins, Fats Waller, Vincent Lopez, Tommy Dorsey, and that's just naming a few, all of whom worked tirelessly in life to create great music that we could all listen to and enjoy today. Let's join Edith Wright in saying,
1: my.

Down went the gunner, a bullet was his fate. Down went the gunner, and then the gunner's mate. Up jumped the sky pilot, gave the boys a look, and manned the gun himself as he laid aside.

This is Hollywood. Matthias Bombell with you. Roadside Attractions offers Lucky Strike, in which Scott Eastwood plays Castle, an American soldier trapped behind German lines during the Battle of the Bulge in late December of 1944, when Colonel Neo, played by Colin Hanks, orders Castle's unit to block a roadway to stop a German supply line. The truck stalls and the men are trapped. Gradually, many meet their fate at the hands of the enemy, but Castle soldiers on, eventually alone and without backup, assisted only by his Motorola field telephone, his only connection to other U.S. units operating in the area. His heroic fight for survival against all odds is constantly tested, and though wounded, his attention to the smallest detail may be just the thing that saves his life. This movie is told in flashback after an opening scene where Castle visits a Mrs. Caldwell, beautifully played by Anjanou Ellis-Taylor, who will figure prominently before the story ends. Lucky Strike, directed by Tudor Kotsev and Rod Lurie, is engaging. Eastwood looks much like his father Clint in many scenes, as his struggle for survival offers gripping drama. Follow me on Facebook at Matthias Bombell's Hollywood or MABHollywood.com. This is your pal, Matthias Bombell, bidding you a fond farewell.

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It's so easy to say that we're through. 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